0: Bears winning more favorable than the league did for them.
1: If Texas Tech doesn't make the conference championship game, Joey McGuire should be fired.
0: Have a bunch of injuries. You never know.
1: With that, the depth should get them to this championship game alone. You've got an even money ticket, then maybe you could get off of it. From Brett McMurphy, who was at Big 12 Media Days as well, he said, this is what Joey McGuire said at his press conference today. Quote, I could see Will Hammond starting the first game. We'll leave that up to the doctors and the medical staff, but he's in a really good spot. Our guy Ryan Hyatt's been saying that all along, right? As soon as the Brendan Sorsby news started to trickle out, it was, way ahead of schedule with his ACL injury. Uh-huh. We wouldn't have gone to the portal if Hammond was healthy. Texas Tech, maybe they trip up once this year. They should be in the conference championship game. And then, if you've got that ticket and they're playing BYU, they will be more than likely a favorite on a neutral, and you could try to middle it. You could try to get off of it. So that's why, for me, Texas Tech. But I do think that BYU game, October 17th, Matt, it'll be a primetime game. People I've talked to, I know a couple people in Provo, said it's one of the hottest tickets in years, maybe decades, for BYU. If you like situational spots, Matt, you and I like situational handicapping. October 17th, BYU hosts Notre Dame. The following week, they have to go to Orlando to take on Central Florida. Mm-hmm. That is a classic letdown spot after what is arguably the biggest game in Provo in a couple decades.
0: Yeah, you would think so. But a lot of people said Paul Stone cannot repeat as a circuit College Hoops Challenge champion, and he did that. So there are no situational spots to guarantee.
1: 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Paul Stone just too fast. Got out in front. We could not catch him. Speaking of that, incredible handicapper Paul Stone, live from Big 12 Media Days, next right here on VSiN Primetime.
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5: Accident Western Beltway southbound. That's the off-ramp to Far Hills Avenue. Also Cheyenne Avenue eastbound after El Capitan Way. And still showing Rampart Boulevard northbound and southbound between Suncoast and Summerlin Parkway is closed.
4: 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Visit us at JLRLV.com.
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0: It's been hot, humid on the East Coast and the Midwest, really all across the country. The ball has been flying. Total was 8.5. Both those teams have gone over that in the first five. 9-9 yeah. The score. Jose Altuve, by the way, just went yard in the nation's capital. It is now 6-2, the Astros with the lead. Astros have now scored 17 runs in two games in Washington, D.C., as Altuve just hit his 10th home run of the season. Headed to the bottom of the eighth there, Astros up 6-2 on the Washington Nationals.
1: You know, we were talking about the American League West with Cody Decker in the first hour tonight. The Mariners have a 1.5-game lead over the Rangers. Astros are 3 back. A's are 5.5 back. Angels 11 back. I feel like, Tim, that's a 3-horse race at this point. I'm going to count out the A's. They just don't have the pitching to get there. They've slipped all the way to 8 games under 500 at this point. They were hanging around 500 for a long time, 3-7 in their last 10. Mariners, Rangers, Astros, that's going to be a 3-horse race.
0: It's gone final at the Trop down in Tampa. 6-4 win for Tampa Bay. And just like that, Matt, going back to St. Louis, Brewers gave up 2-run homer. They respond with a Joey Ortiz solo shot, top of the 7th. Brew Crew up 4-2.
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8: This week's Findlay Cadillac Henderson Player Performance of the Week is coming from the ongoing World Cup that has been full of great action. But this recognition goes to Norway's Erling Haaland as he led Norway to a 2-1 victory over Brazil, scoring both goals along the way. Haaland scored the first goal on a header in the 79th minute and another goal in the 90th minute. That would be the goal that sealed the deal as Brazil scored in stoppage time with a Neymar penalty kick. The Manchester City striker underlined his status as one of the world's leading goal scorers by notching his 6th and 7th goals of the tournament in the final 11 minutes at MetLife Stadium. And as of right now, has drawn even with Messi and Mbappe in the race for the World Cup Golden Boot. Norway had never won a World Cup knockout game prior to this tournament. Matter of fact, it's their first appearance at the World Cup since 1998. And after extending Norway's unbeaten record against the 5-time world champions to 5 games, Haaland was asked post-match how he felt about the win, the journey, and the pressure.
9: Difficult to kind of understand it, but when you see it on a video after the games, you're kind of like, this is something we've never seen before, you know, and it's amazing. It really is, and it's difficult to put on words, even the whole journey we had since, you know, not qualifying for the Euros and obviously not in Qatar in 22, but then managed to just go unbeaten in the qualifiers and then come here and manage to qualify and then manage to just stay here and be so calm and play without pressure, because I don't think there's any pressure. Of course, there's a massive gathering and there's a massive venue and all of these kind of things, but in the end, there's zero pressure because Brazil got over 200 million people watching and expecting them to beat Norway, like the whole world. We got 5.5 million celebrating in the streets no matter what happens. So in the end, the pressure is zero, so we can just enjoy it. And I think you saw that today as well.
8: That was Norway's Erling Haaland following the 2-1 victory over Brazil. After the game, Haaland led the players with an on-pitch Norwegian row, banging a drum in front of supporters and then clearly enjoying the moment. And his head coach said the whole country was now doing the same. Norway will face England on Saturday after they shocked the world by defeating Mexico Sunday night 3-2. We don't know how long this ride is going to last for the Scandinavians, but we do know for sure that they have caught the attention of the world in this fantastic World Cup. That was the Findlay Cadillac Player Performance of the Week, brought to you by Findlay Cadillac Henderson, the prestigious Cadillac dealer of the year. You can explore their inventory

0: at the Genesis and eighth at the RBC, playing as well with his irons as anybody out there. Just need him to hit a couple of putts. He's just as likely to score 63 as he is an 81, but I like Kitayama this week at 50-1.
1: Betting with Bearman? Check him out on CBS Sportsline at David Bearman on Twitter. Mr. Bearman, always appreciate it. Best of luck with your bets this weekend.
0: I appreciate it, and shout out to the Fightin' Fish. Another win tonight down there in Miami.
1: Miami Marlins on fire down there in South Beach. Get you updated on what's unfolding in a busy night of Major League Baseball next.
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16: Before we move off baseball, Mitch, is there anything else you wanted to add? I know Rookie of the Year was something that was on your radar as well here.
17: I don't think this is a bad bet. How about first baseman for the Colorado Rockies, TJ Rumfield? Bet him at 30-1 over the weekend. Cursory look, 20-1 is still out there. Maybe you can get a little bit, maybe you can still find 30-1. So he was the first NL rookie to win back-to-back Rookie of the Month honors. Took that home in May and in June. That's how red hot he's been. He leads the NL with qualified rookies in a bunch of categories, batting average, on base percentage among them. And when you compare him to the two guys at the top of the odds board, pardon me, one would be J.J. Weatherholt, who is the short shot. Now, he's odds on at minus 155. The other is Sal Stewart, plus 380 for the Reds. They're both having really nice seasons, right? Weatherholt is

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12: Money Moves, Stormy Bonantoni, Jonathan Von Tobel with you. 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The Brewers and St. Louis Cardinals head-to-head. Cards up 3-2 right now. Jacob Mizorowski giving up two homers today, a two-run shot earlier in the first inning, and then another solo shot a little bit later. He does have six Ks to this point. I need two more for my prop. Come on.
13: Yep, I believe. I will root, and I believe that you will win, but in a really good way, unlike the Americans, which, you know, that was all nonsense. We were sold a false bill of goods. You don't want to hit
12: We really were.
13: Yeah, we were. You don't want to hit the big breaking news really quick here?
12: Are you talking about the
13: breaking?
12: Yeah.
13: LeBron James has come to a handshake agreement with his new team. And details of the contract will be made public in the next 2 weeks, per sources.
12: And this report is from who?
13: Somebody or something called Emma Vance.
12: And not telling you the team.
13: Yeah, no. What do you need that? You need that? Come on now. So what are we talking about? Don't worry. Details will be made public in the next 2 weeks. I forgot to add, this is actually the important part of it. This team will be an immediate contender.
12: Oh, yeah. Yeah, she's one of those, like, fake reporters, right?
13: That's an important detail, though, because he was considering signing with the Brooklyn Nets. But, you know, we have to make sure that they're going to be an immediate contender for LeBron, but could ultimately be his final year or penultimate year.
12: Good Lord. Whenever anything.

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10: 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Here's Matt Brown, Wes Reynolds, and Kelly Bidlin.
11: Welcome back to Long Shots. Kelly Bidlin, Wes Reynolds with you here this week. Matt Brown with the week off playing some golf. Where is he at again, Wes? Up in Oregon, right?
12: I believe so. I believe he was playing Bandon Dunes, yeah. Which you may have seen over the years. Was U.S. Women's Open was there. U.S. Amateur was there. That's a beautiful course, mm-hmm. by the way, in the middle of Oregon. I wish it would host like more USGA events, but great course up there. I'm sure he is having a blast.
11: I'm sure he is, too. I'm sure he's not missing us much at all.
12: And I'm sure it's probably a long round, too, because it's a difficult course.
11: You're right. Yeah, that, too. And and we know Matt doesn't do well in the cold. So, you know, I know it might be July 7th, but, 80 degrees is a little chilly for Matt. So, you know, hopefully he's okay up there. Anyways, we'll move on. Stats that kind of matter for us this week and what we were looking at building up our models for the week. I want to start with something you brought up because I have found the off the tee conversation very interesting. First of all, just strokes gained off the tee, I think, period. That is a way to go this week. I think that is a very important stat this week. I like you, have over etched kind of each year has gone on, and it's not hard to talk me into this kind of line of thinking or player profile, but it's, man, bomber, bomber, bomber. And it's just, we talk about how that can just give you an advantage. And yeah, Chris Godrub, maybe not the best example because he putted lights out last week, but just these guys, Michael Brennan is a good example, right? When you can give yourself a stroke over the field advantage every single week off the tee and then hope the rest of your game can catch up, it puts you into an area, right, where it's just, makes it so much easier for you to, if you have a good week on approach or a good week putting, to launch yourself up into contention. So look, I've been tracking that here at this course as well. Did factor it in a fair amount this week. Shout out to our buddy Rick Gaiman, though. I thought he did a great breakdown where we often play this game, distance or accuracy, which is more important. We've got wide fairways, 32 yard fairways. This is nothing.

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8: Before we move off baseball, Mitch, is there anything else you wanted to add? I know Rookie of the Year was something that was on your radar as well here.
9: I don't think this is a bad bet. How about first baseman for the Colorado Rockies, TJ Rumfield? Bet him at 30-1 over the weekend. Cursory look, 20-1 is still out there. Maybe you can get a little bit, maybe you can still find 30-1. So he was the first NL rookie to win back-to-back Rookie of the Month honors. Took that home in May and in June. That's how red hot he's been. He leads the NL. With qualified rookies in a bunch of categories, batting average, on base percentage among them. And when you compare him to the two guys at the top of the odds board, pardon me, one would be JJ Weatherholt, who is the short shot. Now he's odds on at minus 155. The other is Sal Stewart plus 380 for the Reds. They're both having really nice seasons, right? Weatherholt is slashing 267, 361, 412. Stewart, 254, 339, 466. Rumfield has them beat and kind of convincingly with all three slash numbers, 301, 380, and 494. He is behind in home runs with 12 compared to 13 for Weatherholt and 17 for Stewart, but he has 11 more RBIs than Weatherholt, and he's trailing Stewart by 14. If he leads, like takes home that entire slash line,
8: yeah,
9: catches him in home runs and RBIs, this will be an award where team record will not matter. I thought 30-1. I still think 20-1 is worth a flyer on that kid.
8: Yeah, I think the one thing that I guess would worry me is like his advanced metrics kind of point to at some point somewhat regressing, right? I mean, his contact numbers haven't been good. So you do wonder if that starts to expire at some point. But I mean, inherently baseball, you can get a good strong season and still get those. And his counting stats are pretty good as well. It doesn't, yeah, just because his profile says that he is getting somewhat lucky on his contact doesn't mean that it's actually going to come to fruition at any point.
9: Yeah, and he's behind some of the, he's like Connor Griffin's 10-1.
8: Yeah.
9: Rumfield is 20-1. And when I bet him 30-1, I thought it was a little bit out of whack and still time to take advantage of maybe a number that books were kind of sleeping on this player with.
8: Yeah. I got to watch more Griffin because the few that I have seen of him, I do wonder like defensively how much these guys come into account because he has made some, he's pretty good out there, Tancho, at least the highlights that I've seen from him.
9: Yeah, he's like a wizard sometimes.
8: Yeah. It's been absolutely tremendous, dude. You do one. Go ahead.
9: Sure. I was going to throw this one at you as well. Not an award. I think we're done with the awards here.
8: Mm-hmm.
9: How about, so we're recording this again on Monday night. Braves are currently losing 7-5 to the Mets in extra innings. They are, well, the Phillies got blasted today. So they're three games up, give or take, 3.5 of the Phillies, right? They're 4.5 up of the Miami Marlins. The Marlins have a plus 24 run differential. They're 28-17 at home. They have been scorching hot since the beginning of June. They led the league with most wins in that month.

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2: Back and rolling here on a Tuesday edition of VSiN by the Books. Jensen Lewis alongside the Moose, Mark Malusis, in for Super Dave Ross rest of this week. He's one of our favorites. We don't play favorites, but if I had a vote, he would be one of them. And he is the man behind the mic, the radio voice of the Miami Marlins, the spectacular Jack McMullen, calling what has to be some of the most fun Miami Marlin games, at least through the month of June and into now. He joins us here on the Progressive Guest Line. Buddy, great to have you along. And my, oh, my. Let's just start where this season began, because I know we had you on to preview the club. And I know you were bullish. You were optimistic on what the potential could be. Could you have imagined that it has transpired in the manner that it has, especially with a torrid month of June and where the Marlins currently sit here with a week before the All-Star break?
3: Yeah, so first of all, appreciate you guys having me. Always fun to chat with you, Jensen. Number two, no, I don't think so. That's my short answer. I'm looking at this Marlins team and I'm saying, you know what, like they had an opportunity to be frisky and, you know, be a wild card contender, right? Be that team that is in place for the third wild card spot, you know, maybe looking on the outside just in and, you know what, hey, you can make some noise in August and September. It's like kind of that slow burn to the postseason push. But I really wasn't thinking that the Marlins could be the team to have the 20-win month in 2026. Like, the Braves won 19 games in April. The Brewers won 19 games in May. And then the Marlins rip off 20 wins in June. And it's just the second time in the history of the franchise that began in 1993 that the Marlins have a 20-win month. They're the only team in baseball this year with a 20-win month. They got hot in every facet of their game at the perfectly correct time. And it was so weird to see like the direct correlation between Eury Pérez getting hurt at the end of May and Jansen Junk getting hurt at the end of May. So you're down to effectively like 2.5 starting pitchers because you had a bunch of starter injuries like 2 weeks before that. And yet they rattle off the best bullpen ERA and one of the better starter ERAs. And then like they've got the best lineup in baseball over the month of June. So short answer is no, I did not see this month of June coming in the way that they are 49 and 42 coming. But you could absolutely see how they are 49 and 42 as we sit here on July 7th.
4: Jack, my question is, do you think it's sustainable after the brilliant month? Do you think what we have seen here from Marlins baseball, do you think it's sustainable the rest of the way?
3: I would hope so. And pitching is always the sustainable thing, right? You know, offensively, you look at guys like, is Otto Lopez going to hit 340? Man, I hope so. And that guy is playing like he should be getting some MVP votes. You know, you've got a whole bunch of guys that are like hitting 290, 300. And it's like, are we sure this is going to happen? Are we sure an 850 OPS is going to happen? And I would like to think so. But you look at their track record in the minor leagues and in the early goings of their major league careers and say, is this sustainable? Maybe, you sure hope so. But pitching wise, it's easier for pitching, I think, to sustain itself because in a vacuum, it's just stuff. And the Marlins have some of the best stuff and execution and the blend of that in Major League Baseball. And they're doing it in a unique way. Everybody wants to talk about the pitch calling from the dugout. And you know what? Like, it's resulted in a staff ERA that's like a run lower than where it was at this point last year. So the starting pitching has been awesome. Sandy Alcantara, this is sustainable. He looks like kind of Cy Sandy again. Max Meyer is a legit all-star, and I think this is sustainable. And then Eury Pérez, this version of him, man, he's throwing like one of the best arms in baseball.
2: Jack, this is giving me vibes, and Jack McMullen, radio voice of the Miami Marlins, joining us here on the Progressive Guest Line. It's giving me vibes of my rookie year in 2007 when I came up, and it was CeCe Sabathia who would go on to win the Cy Young Award. It was the artist formerly known as Fausto Carmona who was kind of playing that Eury Pérez vibe right there. Like, go ahead and pick your poison. And then Max Meyer has been an absolute revelation for what kind of year he has put together. I said it to Mark when we were talking previously about the Pittsburgh Pirates, put names in a hat and be like, okay, go ahead and win a wild card series against a Paul Skenes, an Ashcraft, a Bubba Chandler. Like, you can do the same thing with the way that the Marlins are right now and feel really good about your chances of coming out of it. But I do think we owe some love to this offense. Because, Jack, when we asked you at the beginning of the year, I don't think we expected what Otto Lopez was going to do. Xavier Edwards was probably the one guy like, okay, he took a big step forward last year. This is there. Kyle Stowers has had to deal with injuries. He's back swinging a hot bat. And then Liam Hicks has also come out of nowhere, at least on the national level. That's a pretty damn good top four to start every game with for Clayton McCullough's crew.
3: 100%. And I think that, you know, when we were talking during spring training, Jensen, I told you, like, hey, Otto Lopez is a breakout pick. What did the breakout pick look like? Was it 280 with really good defense? And, like, by overall value, he was just going to be a darn good Major League Baseball player. I think that was closer to my breakout selection than MVP votes, top five in baseball and wins above replacement, like one of the best players in Major League Baseball. But that's who Otto has been, man. And seeing the progression of all three of these guys, Otto, X, and Hicks, I want to highlight right now, there's like a direct correlation to swinging the bat harder and just getting better. They are guys where it's like you look at the top three of that Marlin lineup, and it was a contact-oriented top three. Otto's not going to strike out much. Xavier Edwards, Liam Hicks, I think the Marlins are the only team in baseball with two qualified hitters that have walked more than they've punched out. And it's Xavier Edwards and Liam Hicks. So it's like you've got guys that were so bat to ball oriented. And it's like, hey, you know what? I might not hit the ball out of the ballpark, but I'm going to put the ball in play. And I'm going to get on base for the other guys that can hit the ball out of the ballpark, like Stowers and Conine and Casey. But these guys are starting to hit the ball with a little bit more thump now. Like Hicks has 13 and he's quickly approaching 60 RBIs. X had six homers in a blink at the beginning of the year. Otto Lopez, I think, is at 10 homers at this point. He might be at nine. But like all these guys are swinging the bat harder. And not only has that resulted in more homers than you were expecting from these guys, but it's also resulting in just harder contact in general. That in turn will just push the batting average up. You're going to be on base more, and as Stowers heats up, he's just going to have way more RBI opportunities. So, like, this offense getting better with the contact-oriented guys has been, like, the drop-down for the rest of the lineup getting better, too.
4: Jack, what's the approach going to be from an organizational perspective at the MLB trade deadline?
3: It's a good question, man. I really have no idea. You know, you look at the record and you look at what this team may need and you say, okay, they're in a position to buy. I really don't know if they're in a position to sell or not. And you look at the sellable pieces, they've all been huge pieces of what the Marlins have done so far this year. So as the Marlins push towards contention in the postseason, why would you think about moving Sandy Alcantara when it seems like the national media is focused on the Marlins trading Sandy Alcantara? Not only is he the face of your franchise, but he's throwing like Sandy right now, and you feel super comfortable with him starting a wild card game or a DS game. Other guys in the bullpen, like, oh, you know, you got a bunch of bullpen pieces you can move. What do you mean? The bullpen's been one of the best bullpens in Major League Baseball. So I really do, you know, see a world where they keep this group intact, and it seems like that's the priority. And they're looking to not only win this year, but like build this sustainable model for success moving forward. And if they've ID'd a lot of young guys on this roster, I feel like it would be a little silly to move them. So I would think it's going to be a pretty quiet deadline for the Marlins. We'll see if there's a buy or any sense. But yeah, I don't know. We're still also like a month away from it. A lot can change in a month. So we shall see.
2: Yeah, no doubt. And I'll get you out of here on this question. Four games out, the Marlins are beginning play today of the top spot in the National League East. I'm drinking the Kool-Aid. I know you can't comment specifically on it, but I took a chance. And Dave Ross, who is off this week, he popped a playoff price for the Marlins to make the postseason at plus 750. I bought in at 4-1, and I also took some shares of a National League East division title at 35-1. I think it's live. I want your handicap on what is the vulnerability in your eyes of seeing this division of the Braves and the Phillies with about a minute left here?
3: Yeah, I mean, the Braves are on a bit of a slip and slide right now. You just wonder how much or how active, I guess, the Braves and the Phillies are going to be. How many chips are Alex Anthopoulos and Dombrowski going to push in at the deadline? And how many chips do they have available? Like the Braves just called up a former first rounder, Owen Murphy. You know, they're relying on pitching prospects to try and get them through up until the deadline. Now, what does the backfill in that rotation look like? To get Reynaldo Lopez out of the rotation, is it Scooble or is it somebody else that's like a five-star, right? Like, the Braves pursuing Tarik Skubal as opposed to Casey Mize is very, very different. Same with the Phillies. Like, them pursuing a top-flight center fielder as opposed to a guy that could be in AAA next year, it's very, very different. So I guess the severity of the deadline for the big-ticket teams atop the NL East right now, like, that's the big difference. But, again, we've got a long way to go until that. And as you sit here and watch the Marlins night in and night out, Jensen, I know you feel the sustainability. And, Mark, I hope you feel the sustainability, too.
4: Like, yeah,
3: it's really fun to watch this team go to work. And I think this is a big stretch coming up. You got Seattle at home. You got Cleveland at home. And then you go to Milwaukee and Houston right after the break. So we could sit here in 2 weeks, have a totally different conversation, or we're all wearing Marlins hats.
2: We've got some Marlin colors. We've got them in pocket, brother. We wish you nothing but the best. Have a great end of the first half. An awesome All-Star break. We'll catch you again soon. That's Jack McMullen, Marlins radio play-by-play voice, kind enough to join us here on the Progressive Guest Line. 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
6: Alongside the Moose, Martin Malusis, we have confirmation. Our fearless leader, Captain America Dave Ross, has started his sojourn back to Middle America, or at least to the top of the South. The man that continues to be Mr. Worldwide is none other than the co-host of Money Moves. You can catch that 2 to 4 p.m. Eastern here on the network every single day alongside Stormy Bonantoni. He is Jonathan Tobel. Catch him also on Pod of the Futures with Mitch Moss joining us here on the Progressive Guest Line. 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I know we have to touch on a little sensitive subject early. With Mexico bowing out the way they did to the Three Lions, how's the family holding up? 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
8: Off and rolling here on a Wednesday edition of VSiN by the Books. Jensen Lewis alongside the Moose. Mark Belusis in for the rest of the week as Super Dave Ross makes his way back to the Kentucky-Tennessee border. It's been a border battle here in the American League Central, to say the least, and maybe not the usual suspects that we thought at the beginning of this season, Moose. Let's take a look at where the numbers were before we started this 2026 regular season. And by many accord, this should have been the Detroit Tigers' division to lose. Well, right now, it is. They have continued a stretch here, at least into the last couple of weeks, that did not look very good. However, since the calendar turned to June, they have the top win percentage in Major League Baseball, right at 600. They have the eighth best batting average at 249. They've hit the most homers at 54. They have the lowest team ERA at 321. They had the second highest OPS and the third highest run scored per game at 5.2. So they were plus $1.10 to win the division at the beginning of the year. They are currently plus 650 and down to plus 600, so 6-1 on DraftKings after they beat the Athletics last night in their series opener. Let me start the conversation there. Where you are on with the Tigers have shown you up to this point, and because we respect the marathon of the season, we'll get to the All-Star break next week, but we are officially past the halfway point as far as

0: Major League Baseball. And have a great weekend. Appreciate it.
1: All right.
0: He'll be on the road. Paul Sporer, everybody. He'll be on the road next week. Coming back, we'll recap all the bets next on A Numbers Game right here at VC.
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0: It is a numbers game, live from both San Francisco and Las Vegas, through the power of modern technology. How about that, Kelly Bindler?
15: Yeah.
0: Can we just once again shout out Alex Blowers for this wonderful shot that he's put together here in the Bay?
15: Did a pretty good job. Pretty good job. Darnell, good job directing. Chris Foster getting you set up today or every day.
0: We almost some might even. Some might even, yeah, he almost did. Chris Foster almost forgot.
1: Some might even say, Kelly Billen, that this shot is more pristine than our shot in the studio. Some might say that.
15: Some might say that. Yes, they might. They might.
1: They might. I don't know, I think at their own peril, but they might. Let's recap the bets. Oh, first of all, Aya Oya on Twitter, Aya Oya S69. Pie in the sky. See, I have to sort of decipher this. Pie in the sky. 8 wishing, I think it's a typo, wishing for a massive heat wave to plague Sinner, or is this his tournament to lose? Well, it's his tournament to lose, but it's getting a little hotter at Wimbledon. So, yeah, I don't know. I mean, it's the only thing they can beat him.
15: Brought that up to Drew yesterday. It was 94 on the forecast Fahrenheit, 94 degrees Fahrenheit in London for Friday.
1: In Sinner, on the Sinner scale, so there's Kelvin, there's Celsius, and there's Fahrenheit. And then I think there's Sinner temperature scale also. That's like 107, right?
15: Exactly. Yes. Thank you for doing the conversion. Yeah, I think you're
1: bad.
15: You know what? It has come down. I'm seeing 88 now for Friday.
1: Okay. Then he's
15: a little bit better.
1: Then he's fine. By the way, tennis today, 0-3. Not good. Not great, Bob. Not great. Both of the dogs on the ladies' side fell in straight sets, and then Taylor Fritz, way ahead of the final price on CLV. You know what they say about CLV? Throw it in the CLV trash can out there in Vegas,
15: dude. They were showing some younger pictures of Taylor Fritz earlier. My God, I know we haven't brought this up in a while, but how much him and Joe Cirulla look alike. It is incredible. So you see pictures of him when he's younger. They're like the same guy.
1: Wasn't that the very first thing that came out of my mouth to Cirulla? Yeah. I go, who do people say you look like? And he's like, I don't know. I go, Taylor Fritz.
15: Mm-hmm.
1: Well, Taylor Fritz has done better so far than Cirulla has with the earnings on the ATP tour. But Cirulla still has time.
15: Ooh, yeah, good point. Yeah. And I have a follow-up to that. Arthur Ferry, okay? How about a little before this week and after this week, or right now with Arthur Ferry? Before this week, he was the world number 114th ranked player, okay? He had zero career ATP semifinals, 883,000 career earnings. Today, as of today, he's up to world number 36. He's the fifth British player ever to make a semifinal and has made $1.2 million this week. That
1: good
15: from Fanatics.
1: For him. Good on him, man. It's amazing. And like I said, we got a question earlier. What was his price to win the quarter? I have no idea. He's the British number two, right? He's the British number two, Jack Draper being number one by far. But Ferry out of nowhere to get to the quarters here at Wimbledon. He will take on Sasha Zverev in one semi. And then, of course, it's going to be Jannik Sinner against Novak Djokovic in the main event in the other semi. Those are on a Friday. The women's semis are tomorrow, and that will be Karolina Muchova against Coco Gauff. The other one is Marta Kostyuk against Linda Noskova. So that's it. We're going to have a brand new winner on the women's side who's never won Wimbledon before. In fact, three of the four have never won a slam before. Talk about Muchova, Kostyuk, and Noskova. Then on the men's side, you have three slam winners now in Sinner, Djokovic, the most, of course, at 24. Sinner with multiple. Sasha Zverev having won this French Open past. And Arthur Ferry. So it's incredible.
15: Incredible.
1: Good on him, man. Yeah. Life-changing money for that kid.
15: That's right.
1: It's awesome.
15: Always, so, you know, it doesn't matter what sport you're watching, what level. Like, you get stories like this. It's just great.
1: And it's also, and we've said this, Matt and I used to talk about this on Primetime Action more than you and I talk about it on a numbers game. But I do think that it's perceived as gauche in both tennis broadcast and golf podcast to talk about money.
15: Yeah.
1: Right? We don't talk about it in team sports because it's teams and we have these allegiances to teams. And we don't, you know, there's an old clip of Joe Theismann before Super Bowl 17 in the huddle with his fellow skins. And he's talking about, this is a championship and it means 70,000 big ones for all of us. Like that was a thing he said right before they got on the field, before Super Bowl 17 in January of 1983. I don't think that tennis and golf broadcasts talk enough about money. And I think they should sort of get rid of the whole gauche thing and lean into it. Because for a guy like Ferry, it means a lot. In golf, when somebody's standing over a putt, I think fans want to know that kind of thing, you know? So no, maybe not to win it, but the difference between second and third, sometimes they talk about it, sometimes they don't. They should talk about it more.
15: How about Ben Coles hit that shot into the water on 18 yes. and then missed his par putt to bring him from... Well, let's pretend he went on to win. To bring him from that to a T3, that cost him $1.1 million for a guy that Dude. Has not made much money on the PGA Tour.
1: So, yeah, I mean,
15: yeah, you're absolutely right. It's definitely something Matt was always passionate about or is always passionate about. And, yeah, it doesn't get talked enough on broadcast. Like, sorry, especially for individual sports. Like, it's different. I think team is a little bit more – it's a little bit different. But individual, I can go out there today and I control whether I can make this much money or this little money. It's, of course, a huge factor.
1: Red Sox, most wins month of July, off to a great start. They're 4-1 are the Red Sox after they beat the White Sox yesterday in Chicago, 8-1. Red Sox currently in fourth place if you do the whole standings with tiebreakers, although there are no tiebreakers at the William Hill Caesar Shop where I have the ticket. It is the Brewers right now at 6-2. It is the Rockies at 5-2. And then it is the Red Sox at 4-1, 80-1. The real drama will be if I win that. Good luck, Stevie Fezzik. Good luck to me in getting Stevie Fezzik to pay me my money, who muled my bet.
15: Well, you know where he's at every Friday, you know?
1: I do. It could get ugly. All right. You have a soccer bet.
15: I do. I've made one so far for the quarterfinals. I almost forgot what round we're in. Spain, win to nil. I'm with Felica on this one. Not as good a price as Felica. One complaint about the World Cup is I don't think U.S. sports books really know how to post all these soccer markets in the right way, because my God, Gil, you can find this market specifically worded about four different ways and about at three different locations amongst all the props. So I saw a plus 164. I think Chris got plus 194. I was like, plus 180 is good enough for me. I'm sick of shopping this. Took forever just to check three books. Golf for me this week, outrights: Rory McIlroy 10-1, Wyndham Clark 30-1, Alex Fitzpatrick 55-1. Biggest bet of the tournament, top 10 on Rory McIlroy. Do like my top 20s as well. Patrick Cantlay plus 175, JJ Spahn 2-1, Alex Fitzpatrick 2-1, Tom Kim plus 270. One tournament matchup so far: Kurt Kitayama over Adam Scott. I might be adding more Kitayama today. It's the one guy I couldn't figure out exactly how to play. If you've been listening, he has burnt me a couple times here recently, even though his game has been improving over the past couple months. So Kitayama, probably going to add a little bit too, but that is everything for the Scottish Open, which is quickly becoming one of my favorite golf tournaments of the year. And we get the Open next week, so a great couple weeks of golf here.
1: The Open next week, that'll give you something to talk about. Yep. While baseball is off. Open Championship, golf's final major of the calendar year. Chris Velika was on earlier. He's got Spain win to nil in that quarterfinal against Belgium, plus 194, the price on that. And then England-Norway, maybe the marquee quarterfinal matchup. Both teams to score, yes. He thinks both teams get on the board. That's at minus 160. Yankees to miss the playoffs. How about that play from a Yankees fan, Christopher Felica, 13-1. Little nibble on that. Yankees to miss the playoffs. He also had a Scottish Open this week. Ludvig Åberg, top 5, plus 460, top 10, plus 225. And then Haotung Lee to win the Open Championship at 200-1. Also took a little Haotung Lee, top 5, and Haotung Lee, top 10 as well at the Open Championship, as we used to call it here in America, the British Open. What do you call it, Kelly? The British Open or the Open Championship?
15: I'm probably the worst. I go back and forth. Yeah. If I want to feel more professional, I go the Open Championship. But the British Open, I fall back on all the time. Yeah.
1: Yeah. No. So that's from Felica. A bevy of plays from him across different sports. Shout out to Will Hill, who was unable to make the show today. I know he was tending to some stuff, so we wish Will the best there. We will talk to Will soon.
15: Shout out to Jensen Lewis for coming out of the bullpen.
1: Yes.
15: We wanted to talk a little baseball first hour, and Jensen was like, I'm good. Put me on.
1: You tapped your forearm, and he came in on the little that little shuttle they used to take relievers in on.
15: That's right.
1: Those little cars they used to have?
15: Oh, yeah, yeah. Whatever happened
1: little
15: to
1: golf
15: those?
1: Carts?
15: Either that was the best or the full-on dead sprint. Well, I need one of those, too.
1: The full-on dead sprint. The golf carts. I think one day somebody woke up and was like, yeah, let's not do this anymore. It's a little cheesy. We've done all we can do. Prop Points is next. Enjoy from VSiN, the Sports Betting Network.
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0: Argentina and Messi, the reason I can't bet Messi, although he's pulled rabbits out of the hat and that team has, guys, this is two straight games that you deserve to go home.
1: Yeah, sure.
0: I know there is that element at times, especially in tournaments. We see it in the NCAA tournament a lot, where you survive that one, you go on to win. You can go Tyus Edney at 94 against Missouri. You can point out 15 different examples of teams surviving, advancing, and then winning the whole thing. This is hard in soccer to keep pulling this off. And Switzerland's going to play. This is going to be, I think, a grinded out game. There is no value in the under. That would be another one you could look at both teams to score. No, but there's not much value in that either, given how Switzerland is defended, not just in this tournament, but prior to that. Argentina has struggled, though. They have leaked goals, so it's hard to be confident in it. And I think there's a situation where, it's crazy as it is, I wouldn't want to bet Messi because that means I'm betting Argentina, I think, to get to the final.
1: Sure.
0: And I just don't feel great about that, given where they've been.
1: Totally fair. We could talk to you all day long. In like 30 seconds here, what did you make of the goal by Egypt that was disallowed yesterday?
0: We're re-refereeing the matches, guys. This is what we're doing here. We do that partially part of the Flo Balogun situation, which became a debacle and became where the world was against us because we got FIFA just being as corrupt as they. We solved injustice with injustice. I think I told you guys that last week. But you re-refereed that play and he got a red card. You re-refereed this. They had to speed up the review because it was so far back.
1: Yeah.
0: From what happened.
1: Yeah.
0: The referee made a mistake. He should have called a foul. He didn't. They then went 110 yards the other way and had two great passes and an awesome finish, and we're taking that away. This is not how VAR is supposed to be used. We've misused it throughout the tournament. The problem is, because they've set this precedent, we're going to keep misusing it all the way to July 19th, which I don't love.
1: Awesome as always, yes. Dallin. Thank you. Enjoy the matches this week. We'll talk soon.
0: All right, boys. See you next week.
1: Follow him on X as well, at Dallin Cuff, Turner Sports. Win, lose up next. You know it's a career day when he was 100-1 to cash this ticket.
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